0: sprightly music written just for the fun of having it. Matinee Musicale from 1941 by English composer Benjamin Britten, adapted from short piano pieces written by Gioachino Rossini in his retirement about 100 years before. Oku Kamu conducted the Helsingborg Symphony Orchestra here on listener-supported Cap Radio Classical and Jazz. I'm Victor Forman. I've got a couple of short works next, a jaunty, cheerful piece by John Sibelius, and a rather bittersweet-sounding mid-20th century work by an American composer. And at 6 o'clock, I'll have Jennifer Reason's local artist profile of soprano Vanessa Martucci.
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0: 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A sprightly piece by Jean Sibelius from 1923 after this piece, in a contrasting mood from the mid-1950s by American trombonist J.J. Johnson, his Lament, performed here by violinist Kristen Lee and Jeremy Ajani Jordan at the piano.

The Tapiola Sinfonietta performed the Suite Caractéristique from 1923 by Jean Sibelius. And before that was American composer J.J. Johnson's Lament here on listener-supported Cap Radio in Sacramento. 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I'm Victor Forman. I'm here until 7, and I've got a Mozart piano concerto next, followed by a wink and a nod to graduating university students by Johannes Brahms. We get support from California Resources Corporation. Their Carbon Terra Vault project has recently begun carbon dioxide injection for permanent carbon capture and storage operations throughout California. More information at crc.com. Here's a piano concerto by Mozart from 1784, when he was at the height of his fame in Vienna, the Piano Concerto No. 16, with Geoffrey Tate leading the English Chamber Orchestra, and it is Mitsuko Uchida at the piano.

from 1784, when he was at the height of his fame in Vienna and everything was going great. That was Mozart's Piano Concerto No. 16. Mitsuko Uchida was at the piano, and Jeffrey Tate conducted the English Chamber Orchestra here on your Afternoon Classical from listener-supported CAP Radio in Sacramento. I'm Victor Forman. Next is a work by Johannes Brahms that likely delighted graduating university students, but probably irritated university administrators. And coming up at 6 o'clock is Jennifer Reason's local artist profile of soprano Vanessa Martucci. And then at 7, Avery Jeffrey hosts an evening of excellence in jazz until midnight. So when he composed this next piece for a graduation ceremony where he was going to be awarded an honorary doctorate, Johannes Brahms didn't so much salute the young university students for their hard work, but more gave them a kind of a wink and a nod when he included popular drinking songs in this piece, ironically titled The Academic Festival Overture. Ricardo Chailly conducts the Leipzig Gewandhaus Orchestra.

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0: 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But that title is a wry joke, because that piece is really more of a fantasy on four popular drinking songs of the day. A shout-out to the youth at the university from the then 47-year-old composer. Ricardo Chailly conducted the Leipzig Gewandhaus Orchestra here on listener-supported CAP Radio Classical and Jazz.
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0: I'm Victor Forman. Next, Jennifer Reason will introduce you to soprano Vanessa Martucci, and then I'll be back in about 7 minutes with a symphony by Haydn.
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3: 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I'm Jennifer Reason, your host. Today we're joined by an Italian-American soprano just starting to make her mark in our town, Vanessa Martucci. To get our conversation started, I asked what led her to start singing opera.
4: So I wanted to take voice lessons from the time I was 13 years old, and my parents waited until I was 16. The very first vocal teacher that they were referred to was a beautiful Russian baritone opera singer. And so I started taking voice lessons by getting exposed to opera before any other genre. And I was told that I had a knack for it. And then when I pursued opera studies in college, I was told that I had a unique timbre and that that would be a good asset to pursue opera as a career later on in life. And so out of curiosity and out of wanting to be the best that I could be, I decided to just continue studying and perfecting the art of singing and my technique, and eventually pursued my master's degree at UCLA. And then after a couple of years, after feeling confident and more comfortable with my technique, I started to perform.

0: Your featured local artist, Vanessa Martucci, with some Rossini. Well, as you may know, Rossini is a prominent composer of Italian opera specifically. I asked Vanessa how her Italian heritage influences her singing and performance.
1: So I really didn't know this until I started studying with a bel canto specialist, but your nationality actually shows up in the sound of your voice. It's such a beautiful thing. And so when I sing traditional Italian music, music composed in the 19th century, the voice type that I have actually fits the music and sounds like the original singers that sang the music at that time. And so, absolutely, being able to sing this music and be able to, I guess, give it an authentic flair just because of the sound I have, I mean, that's really special to me.

0: You're listening to this week's local artist feature here on Cap Radio Classical and Jazz. I'm Jennifer Reason, your host. As you may have caught, we recently celebrated the 100th local artist feature with a live concert here at the station. If you missed that, you can absolutely still check it out at capradio.org/music. Well, we just heard Vanessa Martucci's debut performance for us here at Cap Radio with an Italian stornello. But that's not the only debut she's had. She recently gave her debut performance with the Sackville and Opera as well.
1: I loved having my debut with the Sackville and Opera, for one, because Sacramento is my hometown, but two, because we have such wonderful artistic caliber that comes through. I loved working with our Iranian conductor from Colorado. The singers were fabulous. They were wonderful singers and wonderful people. All around, it was a great experience, and I'm so proud of our opera company, our local opera company, Sac Proud, Cap Radio Proud, to sing on a big operatic stage. Honestly, I was actually pondering this backstage when I was waiting to get on, but it felt really natural to be on that stage. It didn't feel, it didn't feel out of place at all. And maybe because I had been on big operatic stages many times before, but it felt like home. Super comfortable. That's the word that I would use to describe being on a big operatic stage.
0: While Vanessa is a performer dedicated to keeping opera alive in the community, she also is instilling the same in her students.
1: I enjoy teaching because of the joy that it gives young singers. It changes their lives, really. It's a mode of expression, a channel of expression. It's also artistry, so they're creating. It's a platform for them to grow as people, as individuals. You get up in front of people, you are having to be critical thinkers. You are thinking about so many different aspects of the creative process, the lyrics, to the music, to communicating physically without necessarily saying things. So there's a lot of amazing things you can glean from taking music classes. So I do think it is valuable to pass that on to the next generation.
0: You've been listening to the local artist feature here on Cap Radio Classical and Jazz. That concludes this week's episode. Thanks so much to Vanessa Martucci for joining me today. I'm Jennifer Reason, your host. As always, thank you for listening, and be sure to tune in next week for the next amazing member of your community.
2: Thank you, Jennifer, and nice to hear from Vanessa. I'm Victor Forman, and I've got a Haydn symphony next, and Avery Jeffrey is coming up at 7 o'clock with an evening of excellence in jazz until midnight. We get support from the Regional Water Authority, reminding listeners that trees need water delivered slowly and deeply at the outer edges of their branches, especially in summer. More tips and information on watering trees at bewatersmart.info. Haydn's Symphony No. 60 originally began as music for a comedy play performed by a touring company performing at the summer palace of Haydn's employer in 1774. Well, that music is now his Symphony No. 60, performed here by the Heidelberg Symphony.

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0: I'm Victor Forman. A couple of short works next for piano and one for guitar. 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A piece for solo guitar by composer Agustin Barrios after this, from a collection titled Eight Memories in Watercolor, inspired by Chinese folk songs and recollections of his childhood. This is the second piece titled Staccato Beans, a childhood game played by the composer Tan Dun. It's performed here by Sean Liu.

Guitarist Angel Romero performed Aire de Samba by composer Agustin Barrios from Paraguay. And before that, pianist Shan Liu performed Staccato Beans by composer Tan Dun here on listener-supported Cap Radio Classical and Jazz. I'm Victor Forman. Here's my final piece for the night. It's music by Dave Brubeck's son, Chris Brubeck, that he composed for guitarist Sharon Isbin in 2015. It's a guitar concerto titled Affinity, and Sharon Isbin is the guitarist here, along with the Maryland Symphony Orchestra.

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0: Happy Friday night and welcome into Excellence in Jazz. You're listening to Capital Public Radio here on 88.9 FM in the capital city of Sacramento. I'm Avery Jeffrey here to finish out the week with you for Swing Soul and Samba till the midnight hour. Bassist Marcus McLaurin kicked off the set with Miracle Child. We also heard saxophonist Michael O'Neill with one called Cloudscape. And there's plenty more great music where that came from tonight. We'll hear a few choice cuts from Dr. Billy Taylor, who was born on this day in 1921. We'll also hear from Willie Nelson, Tim Ray, Mark Winkler, Hank Mobley, Jimmy Smith, Lee Morgan, and a whole lot more.
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0: Here's a vocal duet. It's Sachal Vasandani and Gretchen Parlato together for one called Right on Time here on Excellence in Jazz.

That's a big band led by pianist Helen Sung. We heard one of the movements of her piano concerto, inspired by three different jazz artists that made an impact on Helen. We heard one movement entitled Kenny Barron. Before it, on the keys, it was Antonio Adolfo for Claudia. We got French drummer Manu Cachet to give us one called Swing Piece, and it was a vocal duet at the top, Gretchen Parlato and Sachel Vasandani for Right on Time. Well, you are just in time. As we begin the program on this Friday night, I'm Avery Jeffrey, and this is Cap Radio's Excellence in Jazz. 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Well, born on this day in 1921, pianist and composer and broadcaster, Dr. Billy Taylor. He had a couple of programs long running on NPR, one called Jazz Alive from 1977 to 1983, and then Billy Taylor's Jazz at the Kennedy Center from 1995 till 2001. It was the year 1994 that Billy Taylor became the director of Jazz at the Kennedy Center, and I've got three of his great tunes coming up for you next. Here's one that was originally written by Ray Bryant. Here's Billy's 1993 recording of Cubano Chant.

0: A happy celestial birthday to Dr. Billy Taylor. We heard three in a row from the great pianist and composer, one called Same Old Seven, capped off that set of three from 1989. We also heard I'm a Lover and the Cubano Chant. Great jazz by jazz greats. This is the place for it here on a Friday night. It's Cap Radio 88.9 Sacramento, 91.7 Groveland, Stockton, Modesto. On Cap Radio Classical and Jazz, you don't just hear the music. You hear directly from its makers, about where they're from.
1: Brazil is really rich, musically speaking. We have so many different genres.
0: Big breaks.
2: 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That's how I got the job with Horace Silver.
0: Influences.
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0: Finishing out the hour with a brand new recording from saxophonist Lou Marini called Soft Shoe. We also heard from guitarist Pat Metheny. It was See the World from his Secret Story record, bringing us into the 8 o'clock hour on this Friday night edition of Excellence in Jazz.
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0: Well, here's some local talent from right here in Sacramento. Saxophonist Darius Babazadeh with singer Melissa Colliard. This is Inside a Silent Tear.

Hot off the presses from pianist Charles Chen, The Laverne Walk. That was from the pianist's new record, The Long Way Home. Before that, Melissa Collard sang Inside a Silent Tear with Sacramento saxophonist Darius Babazadeh's Endless Stars record. Just past 8 o'clock, it's Friday night, and we are finishing up the week, getting ready for another great weekend here in Sacramento and beyond. 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In fact, if you download the Cap Radio app on your smartphone, it's the perfect way to bring great music with you wherever you go, no matter what you're up to here during the summer. 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Drummer Richard Barada's got a new album out. It's called Another Kind of Bird. Songs recorded in the style of the great Charlie Parker. Here's one that's written by George Gershwin. It's called Embraceable You.

0: Now we are swinging here on Excellence in Jazz with a classic from 1959 from the album I Get a Boot Out of You. That was Violet for Your Furs from Marty Paich and his band. It was a nice duet before that, Willie Nelson and Sheryl Crow, with a version of George Gershwin's Embraceable You. And we got another version of that song at the top with Vincent Herring on the alto sax, joining drummer Richard Burrata from the new record Another Kind of Bird. Well, you're in the right spot here. Cap Radio's Excellence in Jazz, where we honor the past, embrace the future with timeless music 24/7, 365 a year.
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0: This is a new one now from keyboardist Michael Eckroth called Mood.

The sound of a dry martini is how people used to refer to saxophonist Paul Desmond. He famously wrote the tune Take Five that he recorded with Dave Brubeck on the album Time Out, one of the best-selling records of all time. And it was alto saxophonist Brent Jensen who just gave us his version of the tune. And he aptly titled the album he recorded it on, The Sound of the Dry Martini. Well, perhaps you're enjoying one here on this Friday evening as we wind down the week and get ready for a great weekend. Also was a piano version of Maria from West Side Story, that classic tune done up by Tim Ray. I'm Avery Jeffrey, happy to be your host till the midnight hour here on Excellence in Jazz. And here at Cap Radio, we get support from Estelle Bakery and Patisserie, featuring a variety of special desserts throughout the summer season, alongside their signature pastries and savory bites, with locations in Arden, downtown Sacramento, and Davis. More information at Estelle Bakery on Facebook and Instagram. Here's a lesson now from Mark Winkler, just to snap on the 2 and 4.

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1: It's a great live recording done up at Pyatt Hall in Vancouver. Back in 2018, we heard tenor sax man Scott Hamilton with Tangerine. And it was another great tenor saxophonist, Hank Mobley, before that with Cute and Pretty from 1966 Blue Note record called A Slice of the Top. Brings us to the end of the hour, but hey, we're just getting started. I'm Avery Jeffrey with you until midnight with Swing Soul and Samba here on Capital Public Radio.
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0: That's a beautiful tune written by Jimmy Rowles called The Peacocks, of which we heard a version by pianist John Davis, and preceded by singer Charlie Wood with A Timeless Place from his new record, Your Love Is My Home. 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
0: Here's a brand new record, introducing Ardashir. Ardashir is a saxophonist from Vancouver, and here's one of his tunes called Silver Tones.

of Hammond B3 Organ to get you going on a Friday night. That was the Blues for Jay from the one and only Jimmy Smith. That was recorded in 1965 on Verve Records from the Organ Grinder's Swing. We heard some keys from Benny Green as well for one called Blue Minor and some silver tones at the top. It's a brand new recording from Vancouver-based saxophonist Art Ashir. Well, there's always handpicked playlists with you in mind, no matter if it's classical or jazz. 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Mike Ladone's got a great group called The Heavy Hitters. Here's one of their tunes entitled JB.

That's another knockout from Blue Note Records, this time from trumpeter Lee Morgan. We heard the title track to his 1965 record, The Gigolo. Wayne Shorter on tenor sax, Harold Mayburn on piano, Bob Cranshaw bass, Billy Higgins on the drums. They paired nicely with Mike Ladone leading the heavy hitters for GB. Swinging away your Friday night here on Excellence in Jazz, it's Cap Radio, 88.9 Sacramento, 91.7 Groveland, Sonora. Stick around a little later. We'll hear some music from Pharoah Sanders, Joel Ross, Wayne Wallace, and Seamus Blake. I've got a guitarist by the name of David Blake for you next. Here he is with his newest quartet recording called Radio Casual.

0: Two brand new recordings finish off the hour. One from pianist Joey Alexander. He gave us a nice version of Stella by Starlight. His new record's called Celestial Keeper. And before it, we heard guitarist David Blake with Radio Casual. Well, if you are tuned in to your Real Radio, it's 88.9 FM here in the capital city of Sacramento. 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
0: We'll do a little Ascension with tenor saxophonist Pharoah Sanders coming up in a few, but a bit of acid jazz now. This is the group Galliano with Prince of Peace.
2: 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But we've got to get it on so we can live long, grow strong, and truly belong. 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

0: Now we are getting in the groove with tenor saxophonist Pharoah Sanders. Thembi was the name of that one, also the title track to his 1971 record off of Impulse. We heard a 1992 recording before that, a bit of acid jazz from Galliano, one called Prince of Peace. Starts off the 10 o'clock hour here on this Friday night edition of Excellence in Jazz. You're tuned in here to Capital Public Radio, listeners supported. I'm Avery Jeffrey, happy to be your host till the midnight hour.
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0: Up next to bat is vibraphonist Joel Ross. Is it love that inspires you?

Not just jazz, but excellence in jazz with pianist Rick Germanson for Turquoise Twice. Also in the set was Joel Ross on the Vibes, who gave us one called Is It Love That Inspires You? On this Friday night, it's Excellence in Jazz. You're tuned in to the right spot at the right time here on Cap Radio, 88.9 FM in the capital city of Sacramento. 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Let's get in the Latin vibe now. Here's La Excelencia with Deja de Criticar.

0: That's a master of the trombone, Mr. Wayne Wallace, getting us into the Latin groove with A Ti Te Gusta. We also heard one called Deja de Criticar from the group La Excelencia. Here on a Friday night, it's the perfect place to be, and you are tuned in to Capital Public Radio, 88.9 FM.
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0: Well, no one can put you to sleep quite like Victor Forman, and I mean that in the best way possible. Always something soothing every weekday from 2 to 7 p.m. Victor's got classical music for you here on Cap Radio. And I would highly suggest you don't take a nap right now. You'll probably just wake up tomorrow morning. So stay up late. Enjoy more great jazz by jazz greats. Here's a tribute to the electrifying tenor saxophone legend Eddie Harris in a recent recording by tenor saxophonist Seamus Blake. This one's called Funk-O-Rama.

0: That's trumpeter Rich Wiley getting in the groove, Laid Back. That tune finished off the set that included the electrifying Eddie Harris. We heard the tenor sax legend with his 1968 recording, Listen Here. And before it, a recently released tribute to Eddie Harris from Seamus Blake. And we heard him on the sax for one of Eddie's tunes called Funk-O-Rama. Well, we are getting there. Just got one more hour of excellence in jazz, but in it, you'll hear from Chico Pinheiro. We'll hear from Dick Sisto and John Coltrane, Joel Harrison, and I've got two from a percussion master, Mr. Ray Barreto, coming up right after this.
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Kicking off the hour with the percussion master Ray Barreto, who gave us two different versions of his 1972 classic, Cocinando Suave. Let's get in the groove here on a Friday night, as you are in the right spot here for Excellence in Jazz on Capital Public Radio, 88.9 FM here in Sacramento. I'm Avery Jeffrey, happy to be your host till the end of the hour. 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Well, an album that just came out called Honoring Pat Martino Volume 2 is the second in an installation of guitarists coming together to honor the late, great Pat Martino. Here's one of his compositions entitled Via Hermosa, done up now by Chico Pinheiro and Steve Cardenas.

From her album Trying to Figure It Out, that was Grace Kelly on the saxophone with Amazing Grace. And no, not the same as the classic actor, of course. And before we heard two from the Honoring Pat Martino Volume 2 record just released, guitarist Howard Paul gave us Lean Years, Slight Return, and Chico Pinheiro and Steve Cardenas joined for Via Hermosa. This is Excellence in Jazz on 88.9 FM here in the capital city of Sacramento, finishing out this Friday evening with some great jazz by jazz greats. There's another fantastic summer weekend ahead of us, and no matter what you've got planned, you can always stream us online at capradio.org. We'll hear from John Coltrane in a few with a live recording from Seattle of a bit of his Love Supreme. Here's one of the movements of that great album. Done up by vibraphonist Dick Sisto, this is the Acknowledgement of a Love Supreme.

Live in 1965 at the Penthouse in Seattle, one of only two recorded live performances of A Love Supreme, a classic album by the one and only John Coltrane. We heard the psalm portion of it, and before that, the acknowledgement portion of A Love Supreme in a version by vibraphonist Dick Sisto. Well, I'm Avery Jeffrey. It's been a pleasure being your host to cap off the week, as I always love to do, and get you ready for another fantastic weekend. I'll be back tomorrow night at 6 o'clock, once again at 6 on Sunday, both all the way till the midnight hour. 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Guitarist Joel Harrison will give us a country classic, originally written for Mr. Glenn Campbell. This is a version of Wichita Lineman. So sit back, relax, get up on your feet and dance, but whatever you do, keep it here on KXPR.

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German composer Max Bruch spent his whole career furious at his own most popular piece. The world adored his first violin concerto. And Bruch? Well, he was a little resentful. And he once fumed that in 50 years it'd be the only thing that anyone remembered him for. What he actually wanted was to be taken seriously as a symphonist. So he'd be happy to hear.

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1: If you can believe it, you're creeping into the last Saturday of July. So, some sweetly singing, bright weekend vibes here in a work from the father of the string quartet, one Franz Joseph Haydn. In the classical period, he composed nearly 70 string quartets. This is his 28th in E-flat major, performed by the Daedalus Quartet.

0: Bright and chipper, sure, but a sense of drama, too. Franz Josef Haydn's 28th String Quartet in E-flat major, Opus 20, number 1, the Daedalus Quartet performing. I'm Melanie Renata, and the music sways like a willow in the wind in just a moment. This is Music Through the Night.
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Imagine a slow summer moment, swinging from the branch of a willow tree. The sun, dappled, glistening across your face as you slowly sway. This work might take you to that moment. It's called A Beautiful Willow Branch by Carlos Huastavino.

Pianist Robert Levine and violist Kim Keshkashian playing like two carefree kids in the summertime. Carlos Huastavino's beautiful Willow Branch. That light, bright vibe, it just carries right on through this work by Max Bruch, his third symphony in E major, performed by the Leipzig Gewandhaus. I'm Melanie Renata. This is Music Through the Night.

helping you remember Max Bruch how he wanted to be remembered, as a great symphonist. The Leipzig Gewandhaus, performing Court Mazur, conducting Max Bruch's Third Symphony in E major.

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If you're lucky, you know what home feels like. Whether it's that place where you can sink into comfort, or the familiar chaos of a loud and loving family, and it just feels like, yeah, this is the place. Whatever that homey feeling is, that's what Dvorak wanted to capture with this, his Czech suite. It's part love letter to his home and part dance party, honestly. It's coming up. I'm Melanie Renata. I'm so glad you're here. This is Music Through the Night.

There are some real soaring sounds this hour. Strings that lift you up through a sonata. Sometimes it's a bumpy, bouncy ride, but here, pianist Paul Switzler creates a pretty stable platform for flutist Laurel Zucker to just take off.

A duet, sure, but let's be honest. That work is really a showcase for the flute. Pianist Paul Switzler, uplifting flutist Laurel Zucker, for Paul Paffanel's Andante Pastoral and Scherzettino. I'm Melanie Renata, glad to be with you here for some music through the night. You dive headfirst into a rather youthful piece by Gioachino Rossini, his fifth sonata in E-flat major, performed by the Camerata Bern.

part of a set of six sonatas that Rossini humbly said he just threw together in 3 days, written when he was just 12 years old. That was his fifth in E-flat major, Thomas Fouri conducting the Camerata Bern. I'm Melanie Renata. This is Music Through the Night. And there are sounds that go emotionally deep in just a minute.

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In the shadow of war, when Spain's future was uncertain and its people torn apart, one composer turned to music to try to capture the beauty of what was lost and the beauty of what could be. As Spain emerged from civil war, Joaquin Rodrigo put the finishing touches on his Aranjuez Concerto. And this is just a small, heart-wrenching slice, the second movement, shared with you here by guitarist Jianji Liu and the Spanish Radio and TV Orchestra.

music that lingers like nostalgia. Guitarist Jinji Liu and the Spanish Radio and TV Orchestra sharing just the second movement there of the amazing Aranjuez Concerto from Joaquin Rodrigo. I'm Melanie Renata with sounds here that feel more like hope. Antonin Dvorak's Czech Suite, performed by the North German Radio Symphony. 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

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John Elliott Gardner conducting the North German Radio Symphony, putting a spring in your step with Dvorak's Czech Suite, his Opus 39.

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They say you only get one chance to make a good first impression. Sometimes it happens without a single word. The New Century Chamber Orchestra wanted to play with that concept, so they commissioned a piece for their season opener, music that would lean into the idea of first impressions. The idea of an orchestra meeting a composer for the very first time. What could happen if the composer gave each section space to show off their personality? Well, that idea became this, Impressions, Suite for Chamber Orchestra, by Brazilian-American composer Clarice Assad. It's on the way. I'm Melanie Renata. Stay with me.

like the gentle pitter-patter of a summer rain outside your window. Harpist Victoria Drake with Four Preludes for Guitar from Manuel Ponce. I'm Melanie Renata. Thanks for being with me this morning. The music this hour offers up a truly lovely start to the day ahead. Music by Mozart, meant for the sheer sake of enjoyment, and a jazzy moment in a work by Clarice Yassad. But first, a work that helps you let go of any and every worry that you might be holding. So drop your shoulders, take a deep breath in, and let it out. Here's George Gershwin's Lullaby.

Before Rhapsody in Blue, before Broadway fame, there was that tender little piece. Leonard Slatkin conducting the St. Louis Symphony, George Gershwin's Lullaby. I'm Melanie Renata, with a journey here through a smattering of classical genres, opening with what sounds a bit like a hymn, and the end gives you a snap of ragtime. It's Variations on Lift Every Voice and Sing by Letty B. Alston.

Pianist Laura Downs sharing a work with some deep musical roots from Detroit-born composer Letty B. Alston. Variations on Lift Every Voice and Sing. The soulfulness of sound just keeps on coming with a work by Claricia Saad in just a moment. I'm Melanie Renata.

Black spirituals and jazz are blended with Brazilian sounds here in Clarice Yassad's Impressions Suite for Chamber Orchestra, performed by the ensemble who commissioned it, the NCCO.

truly a showcase of the diversity found within the New Century Chamber Orchestra. There, they performed Clarice Yassad's Impressions, Suite for Chamber Orchestra. You get a breather with a work meant for pure enjoyment in just a moment. I'm Melanie Renata.

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When Mozart needed to take a break from the heavy lifting of crafting symphonies, he didn't actually take a break. He just took a breather and crafted works like this. His 13th Divertimento in F major. Here's the Berlin Philharmonic Winds.

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The Berlin Philharmonic winds, sharing one of many divertimentos from Mozart, that one his 13th in F major.

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Have you ever sat on making a big decision, looking for a sign to take that risk, to make that move, do that thing that makes your heart feel good? Well, consider this your sign. And consider Luigi Boccherini your example. His nomadic little heart couldn't keep him still. In spite of the risks of failure, he took a leap and made his way to where he felt most inspired. And if he hadn't taken that risk, well, you wouldn't be listening to this. One of his guitar quintets, it's on the way. I'm Melanie Renata. Please, stay with me.

Pianist Joanne Polk placing you on the dance floor this morning. Music called Dance of the Flowers by Amy Beach. Good morning, my friend. It is 6 past the hour. I'm Melanie Renata. And this hour is a slow simmer, a mostly slow piano solo in about 10 minutes or so. First, something with a gentle flutter. Flutist Edward Beckett and the London Festival Orchestra with Benjamin Goddard's Suite for Flute and Orchestra.

Honestly, no better way to greet your Saturday morning than with something lighthearted like that. Benjamin Godard's Suite for Flute and Orchestra. I'm Melanie Renata, glad to be spending some time with you as your weekend begins. This work is going to help you ease into it. A piano solo from the most prolific year of composer Fanny Mendelssohn. In 1846, she spun up 50 pieces of music. 17 of those were for the piano. This is one of them, her Andante in E major.

The year 1846 was not just Fanny Mendelssohn's most prolific year. It was the last full year of her life. And that was just a small slice of that time. Pianist Heather Schmidt with Mendelssohn's Andante in E. The power of the piano is going to give way to a quartet of strings in just a tick. I'm Melanie Renata.

Despite early success in Vienna, Luigi Boccherini risked failure and made a move, and it paid off. He found health, happiness, and success in Spain, where he wrote 9 guitar quintets. Here, guitarist Kazuhito Yamashita performs Boccherini's 2nd quintet in E alongside the Tokyo String Quartet.

Some Spanish flair in that work by Italian composer Luigi Boccherini, his sixth guitar quintet in G, guitarist Kazuhito Yamashita, and the Tokyo String Quartet performing. I'm Melanie Renata with a romantic era mood in just a moment.

In the late 1800s, Lady Radnor created an all-woman orchestra, a rare ensemble for the time, and one she herself conducted. She left a legacy of both skilled musicians and skillful music. She commissioned this work from her friend Hubert Parry, aptly named Lady Radnor's Suite. Here's the City of London Sinfonia.

Lady Radnor was a woman of the Victorian era, and when she became a countess, she also became a patron of the arts. That was her friend Hubert Parry's Lady Radnor's Suite, the City of London Sinfonia performing. I'm Melanie Renata. Thanks for being here. Be good to yourself today, and be good to your neighbor too, okay?

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Maurice Ravel was really just a big kid at heart. He collected things like mechanical wind-up toys, even spent hours playing on the floors with his friends' children.

As a gift to two little kids, he turned their favorite bedtime stories into a musical suite. You'll hear this collection of fairy tales, Maurice Ravel's Mother Goose Suite, in 30 minutes. I'm Vernon Neal. Good morning. Peter Gulke conducts the Staatskapelle of Weimar in the Entr'acte from Duchess Anna Amalia of Brunswick-Wolfenbüttel's Erwin and Elmire.

the Untracked from Duchess Anna Amalia of Brunswick, Wolfenbüttel's Erwin and Elmire, played by Staatskapelle Weimar under Peter Gulke. Edward McDowell had a secret identity. By day, he was a distinguished Ivy League music professor at Columbia. By night, he was surrounded by dancing bears in an enchanted forest. This double life caused him to publish music under a fake name out of fear he'd be laughed at by his colleagues. Here's a peek into that secret world.

James Barbagallo performed Edward McDowell's Forgotten Fairy Tales. Those Forgotten Fairy Tales sets us up for our next piece, which I feel like we're very magical this hour. We're stepping straight into the woods of ancient legend. Now, forests, they tend to get a bad reputation for being dark and scary, but not this one. This is the Happy Forest.

Bryden Thompson and the Ulster Orchestra with a little quick stroll through the Happy Forest by Arnold Bax. You'll hear some timeless Baroque music from Yo-Yo Ma in a dance movement from J.S. Bach's Sixth Cello Suite.

Johann Sebastian Bach pushed the expressive and technical limits of the cello to their absolute peak in his final suite. Here's Yo-Yo Ma with the Gavotte from Bach's Cello Suite No. 6.

Yo-Yo Ma performing the gavottes from J.S. Bach's Cello Suite No. 6. Maurice Ravel loved kids, though he never had any of his own. He wrote these pieces you're about to hear for the children of his close friends, the Godebsky family. Young Mimi and Jean Godebsky were learning piano, so Ravel crafted these simple duets they could play together. He drew from French fairy tales like Sleeping Beauty and Beauty and the Beast. Katia and Marielle Lebec joined forces for Ravel's Mother Goose Suite.

Katya and Maria Lebec at the piano for Ravel's Mother Goose Suite. You'll hear Francis Poulenc's Suite Française to close out the hour.

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400-year-old court music once sparked a famous queen's return. Francis Poulenc took some forgotten Renaissance tunes and threw out just about every violin and cello, and instead put brass, woodwinds, and a harpsichord in their place. Here's Francis Poulenc's Suite Française.

The Paris Orchestra brings the hour to conclusion under the direction of Georges Prêtre. That was a French suite from Francis Poulenc. Check out this week's episode of Rhapsody in Black, where you'll hear how composer Omar Thomas drives representation in classical music. 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

Teaching a king to play the flute is risky business, especially when he plays the wrong note. What you're hearing is a piece written by the instructor to a ruler not known for taking criticism lightly. Johann Quantz was the only person in all of Prussia allowed to correct the king's playing. To keep his head and his job, Quantz came up with a subtle system. You'll find out how he pulled it off in 15 minutes. I'm Vernon Neal. Good morning.

Vaults to get your morning going from Mel Boni. It was performed by Miriam Barba Cohen. Ahem. I can distinctly remember my mom clearing her throat at my brothers and I whenever we were getting just a little too out of hand. That same, usually subtle technique is how the composer of this next piece kept his job, maybe even his head. Whenever King Frederick the Great made a mistake, Johann Quantz wouldn't say a word. He would just clear his throat, ahem, until his royal boss realized what he'd done wrong and fixed it. But long before Quantz became the legendary flute instructor to Frederick the Great, he was actually a multi-instrumentalist who played everything from trumpet to double bass. It's that range that gave him an incredible ear for write-ups beyond his main instrument. Here's Quantz's Horn Concerto No. 3.

Johann Quandt's Horn Concerto No. 3, performed by the Academy of St. Martin in the Fields. Barry Tuckwell was the horn player.

Most of the original artworks that inspired this piece are actually lost forever. For many of those lost designs, Mussorgsky's music is the only record left of their existence.

17-year-old Richard Strauss actually sketched this entire concerto inside his high school notebook during class. He wrote it for his violin teacher, who also happened to be his cousin. At the premiere, there was no orchestra on stage, so the teenage composer accompanied the soloist himself on an upright piano. Here's the finale to that piece. It's Strauss's violin concerto.

0: The finale from Richard Strauss's Violin Concerto, performed by the Bavarian Radio Symphony Orchestra. Sarah Chang was a violinist. They were led by Wolfgang Sawallisch. I'm Vernon Neal. Thanks for spending this part of your morning with me.
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In 1889, German Emperor Wilhelm II paid an official visit to Austrian Emperor Franz Josef. Johann Strauss Jr. was hired to write a piece to celebrate their meeting. He originally titled it as a direct salute to the visiting German ruler. Realizing this might offend his own Austrian monarch, Strauss made a last-minute change. He simply retitled it The Emperor Waltz. Johann Strauss Jr.'s Emperor Waltz. Later this hour, I'm Vernon Neal. Good morning. Soprano Natalie Dessay and mezzo-soprano Delphine Haydon performing Leo Delibes' Flower Duet.

and Delphine Adan. Felix Mendelssohn was just 21 years old when he took on the commission for this massive undertaking. It marked his debut into the world of large-scale sacred composition, and for inspiration, he looked back to the long-lost manuscripts of J.S. Bach. The project stretched across 4 years just so Mendelssohn could get the opening right. Here's that overture to St. Paul, performed by the City of Birmingham Symphony Orchestra.

Edward Gardiner, directing the City of Birmingham Symphony Orchestra in the overture to Felix Mendelssohn's St. Paul. Alexandre Tanzmann couldn't play a single note on the guitar. He was a pianist. When Andre Segovia convinced him to write for six strings, Tanzmann set out to do something I would not want to do. Compose Bach-style counterpoint for an instrument you don't play. No thank you. Here's guitarist Thibaut Garcia with Alexandre Tanzmann's Inventions, Hommage à Bach.

0: Somehow, hearing Bach on guitar always blows my mind. Guitarist Thibaut Garcia with Alexander Tonsman's Inventions. Up next, the Hofner Symphony from Mozart, followed by the Kaiserwalzer.
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You often hear about the tight deadlines that so many of these great composers compose some of the best music you've ever heard under. But this next piece also comes from a really tight deadline. But this isn't just some normal deadline, okay? We're talking about planning a wedding, moving, and finishing an opera all at once. You couldn't pay me enough. Here's the result of that brutal deadline. It's Mozart's Hofner Symphony.

The Offner Symphony, performed by the Berlin Philharmonic under Herbert von Karajan. Coming at you is Johann Strauss Jr.'s Emperor Waltz. Stay right there.

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When Austrian Emperor Franz Joseph visited German Emperor Wilhelm II in 1889, Johann Strauss II was hired to write a diplomatic tribute. Strauss originally titled the piece Hand in Hand. His publisher warned him that the title was too explicit and suggested the Emperor Waltz instead. Here are the Boston Symphony Chamber Players with a chamber arrangement of Strauss Jr.'s The Emperor Waltz.

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If someone asked you to define America in a single song, where would you even start? When pianist Min Kwon asked for over 70 composers to answer that very question, one of those composers didn't hold back. That composer was Stuart Copeland. Yeah, from The Police. You'll hear the music from the album America Beautiful for this week's New Classical Tracks later this hour. I'm Vernon Neal. Good morning.

0: 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I'm Julie Amacher.
1: I always wanted to do something American, like American Diabelli, because I believed so much. Vienna was the center of classical music 200 years ago, but today it is America. It is where all the creativity, the melting pot, you know, the richness of our culture by people that came from all over the world. And now we call ourselves American.
0: Pianist Min Kwon has lived in New Jersey ever since her family immigrated to America from Korea. Her position as professor and head of the piano department at Rutgers University has allowed her to amplify the work she's been doing on this project called America the Beautiful. Over the past 6 years, it quickly blossomed into 76 composers writing 82 pieces. The result is a 5-CD compilation of new piano variations on America the Beautiful.
1: This was really a life-changing experience, and to be able to be the messenger of my friends, fellow composers, fellow artists, creators of our time. And it became kind of like a mission very quickly. Most proud about the project is that I somehow managed to persuade even the people who didn't first want to do it. It's not about each individual's ego or your artistry, but it's that we as Americans can all come together, and that's what we want to show.
0: Who did you have to persuade to be part of this project?
1: A lot of people felt, what do you mean, America the Beautiful? America is not beautiful. But then what I meant was America the Beautiful was just a common ground that brings us all together. I needed a starting point. It's not a political statement, right? But the words are beautiful. The inspiration came from the melodies, the rhythms, and the story behind the song.

0: You have some composers that we would call classical composers, like Nico Muhly and Terry Riley, Aaron J. Kernis, lots of familiar names for those of us in the world of classical music. And then I would say several surprises. The first one that jumped out at me was Stuart Copeland, best known as the founder and the drummer of The Police. How did you get him involved?
1: For that, I have to thank my sister. My sister is actually also Juilliard-trained, now first violin section in the Metropolitan Opera. During her early rebellious time, she toured as a rock and roll violinist with Stuart. Stuart's is America dot, dot, dot. Quite beautiful, with a little twist of humor.
0: And is that your sister who's playing with him then?
1: Yes. So it was only right that I invite her to join me.
0: Her name is Yun Kwan Costello.
1: Because she's married to a tenor who also sings on the album with me. He's the final track, America the Beautiful, Stephen Costello.
0: There's another one, Pamela Zee, who did America, America, America, and she's known primarily for working with voice, and she samples your voice and creates all kinds of layers. Tell me about this piece.
1: She asked me, do you know, Min, why don't you just go to a mic? And I think I may even have done it with my iPhone. Just read out loud the lyrics 5 times. And then she wrote me a piano part to go with it. I think it just conjure up all kinds of feelings and emotions that we all have about America. And it gives us time to reflect where we are or where we're going.
2: God shed his grace on thee and crown thy good.
0: It's a new 5-CD compilation on America the Beautiful, featuring pianist Min Kwan. To hear the full conversation, download the extended podcast. 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I'm Julia Macher.
3: When Heitor Villa-Lobos moved to Paris, he found himself homesick for Brazil. In Portuguese, there's a special word for that feeling. Saudades.

0: J.S. Bach's Saint Anne, Prelude and Fugue, performed by the BBC Philharmonic Orchestra under Andrew Davis.
1: 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I'm Steve Seal. That's next time on APM's SymphonyCast.
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You know Stuart Copeland as the drummer for The Police. You know, Roxanne, Every Breath You Take, come on. Well, guess what? He's also a classical composer. Here he swaps stadium rock for violin and piano to capture the pulse of the American landscape. From our featured new classical track release, here are violinists Yun Kwan Costello and pianist Min Kwan with Stuart Copeland's America, Quite Beautiful.

Yun Kwan Costello and Min Kwan performing Stuart Copeland's America, ... Quite beautiful. Before this next piece became a staple of patriotic brass music, it was written for a really different crowd. The animals at the Cincinnati Zoo. Henry Fillmore premiered the tune in 1928 during the zoo's annual Pure Food and Health Show. He couldn't figure out what to call it. For months, he rotated through working titles like The Cincinnati Zoo March and even Pure Food and Health, straight to the point. Right before publishing it, he dedicated the score to all of us. Frederick Fennell leads the Eastman Wind Ensemble in Henry Fillmore's Americans We.

0: I might have to listen to that if we go to the zoo today. That was Henry Fillmore's Americans We, performed by the Eastman Wind Ensemble. The criminally slept-on Eighth Symphony from Beethoven is coming at you in just a minute.
1: There were some extraordinary early musicians who achieved great longevity, especially for their time. They include German composer Georg Philipp Telemann, who lived to age 86 and continued to compose right to the end, and French octogenarian Jean-Philippe Rameau, who waited until age 50 to write his first opera. You'll enjoy music by composers with long creative lives on Sunday Baroque this week.
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0: Beethoven snapped when his student asked why the audience didn't love his Eighth Symphony as much as his Seventh. He answered, "Because it's so much better." Beethoven knew it was brilliant, even if the 1814 audience could not keep up. David Zinman leads the Zurich Tonhalle Orchestra in Beethoven's Symphony No. 8.

0: criminally underrated. The Zurich Tonhalle Orchestra under David Zinman. That was Beethoven's Little Symphony, Symphony No. 8. I'm Vernon Neal. Thanks for joining me this morning. I hope you have a lovely weekend.
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3: This hour of classical music has a lot of Oscar-nominated scores, including pieces from films done by the current Oscar-winning composer, Ludvig Göransson, who now holds 3 Oscars for Best Score for his work in Black Panther, Sinners, and what you're hearing now, Oppenheimer. You can hear his work currently in theaters in the film The Odyssey, where he paired up with Christopher Nolan once again. But when they paired up to do Oppenheimer, Nolan had one musical direction for the film: base the entire score on the violin. You'll hear the violin in an unusual position in this piece later this hour.

The award-winning score from John Williams for the Harry Potter films, that particular suite is called Harry's Wondrous World. It takes us through several scenes from the first film, like the arrival of baby Harry, Diagon Alley, and a Quidditch match. I'm Liz Lyon, in for Lynn Warfel, who is on a much-deserved vacation playing with her dogs and horses and, of course, watching movies. Welcome to Saturday Cinema, where this hour is all about exploring the best in film music. When Lynn found out I was subbing in, she asked me what theme I wanted for today or if I had some favorite film composers, and she was kind enough to program what she called Liz's Picks. So bear with me as we listen to some of my favorite film composers, starting with the great John Williams and a little more Harry Potter.

Hedwig's theme from the first Harry Potter film, the Berlin Philharmonic performing on that recording. That first main theme that you heard is used throughout all eight films and was written in just one evening. And then John Williams took that little melody and showed it to Christopher Columbus, who readily agreed with the direction that the music was going. And it does have that unique, magical feeling because of two distinct things that John Williams chose to do. The first is that first part of the theme is played on a celesta, which gives it that distinct, sweet, bell-like sound. And the second was that he used all 12 chromatic notes and a lot of diminished or unexpected intervals, and that lets it weave in and out of this eerie, spellbinding feeling. Another composer who had to write magic into the score was Howard Shore for the Lord of the Rings trilogy. He created themes to really distinguish the many different cultures that were depicted throughout the films, which he had to create from scratch. For the Shire, he used Celtic folk songs like tin whistles and fiddles to create this really cozy pastoral feel. The elves were portrayed by airy, high-pitched Eastern choral chanting and sweeping string arpeggios. And the Mines of Moria incorporated these deep, booming, Polynesian-style choir vocals. And he even wrote character themes that would adapt depending on where that character was. For example, Aragorn's theme sounded broody in Bree, heroic whenever he was in the battlefield, and it would play softly on the flute in Rivendell. And all of that really helped with this world-building. This suite shows that, as it has several themes depicted through the character of the hobbits, with the London Symphony Orchestra and James Galway on the flute.

0: A suite from Lord of the Rings, performed by the London Symphony and James Galway on the flute, and followed by Into the West, the Oscar-winning closing credits song from the Lord of the Rings, The Return of the Ring, co-written by Fran Walsh, Howard Shore, and Annie Lennox. More movie music coming up in just a minute.
1: Undine is a water spirit that lives in the ocean and wants to marry a mortal on land. And Undine tries to seduce him, but he declines and says, "I love another." And Undine jumps into the ocean and turns into foam.
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I first heard Alexandre Desplat's scores in movies like The Monuments Men, The Golden Compass, Imitation Game, and The Ghost Rider. And one thing that he excels in, maybe more than some other in his field, is that every movie feels like a different composer. He builds completely different musical worlds for every film and really avoids a single repeating signature style, choosing instead to match to whatever the unique time period, location, and the emotion of each individual story. He is known for doing heavy research into the cultural or historical aspects of the films to find the best instruments to play the compositions. A really great example is the Grand Budapest Hotel. He uses some quirky instruments like zithers and folk horns to create this really fast, funny, and old-world European feel for the film.

0: The plot of the Grand Budapest Hotel centers on a legendary concierge and his loyal lobby boy who are framed for murder after they inherit a priceless painting. It's framed as this multi-layered flashback, and the story unfolds across a fictional European republic between the world wars. That was a suite of the score from composer Alexandre Desplat. Some Oppenheimer coming up after the break.
1: 25 or 30 years ago, I was listening during a fund drive, and they said, "You'll feel better after you give." And I thought to myself, "Yeah, right." And I gave, and they were exactly right. It was such a great feeling to support, not just for me, but for the community, this kind of music. It was exciting, and it still is to this day. I'm Mike from Roseville. I am proud to support local public media in our community.
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0: To finish this hour with the most recent Oscar winner, Ludvig Göransson, for Sinners. I unfortunately don't have that score, but I do have two from other films that he did, also award-winning. The first is the atmospheric fission from Oppenheimer. Göransson was told to keep, well, to really build the score around the violin, and though it doesn't really take the center stage in this moment of the film, it's still very present in the background.

0: Fission from Oppenheimer from composer Ludwig Göransson, followed by a suite from his other award-winning score, The Black Panther.
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Hans Zimmer is one of the greats. But he never learned traditional music theory or went to music school. He is entirely self-taught, starting his career in pop music band, playing the synthesizer, and even appearing in their famous music video for Video Killed the Movie, the Radio Star. But his resume speaks for itself. Gladiator, Lion King, Interstellar, and this masterpiece.

from James Horner. It's a piece from Avatar, played during the scene where Jake takes flight. I'm Liz Lyon, in for Lynn Warfel, who is on a much-deserved vacation, playing with her dogs and horses and, of course, watching movies. This is Saturday Cinema, where this hour is all about exploring the best in film music. Lynn approached me when she heard I was subbing in and asked what theme I wanted to do for today or if I had any favorite film composers, and she was kind enough to program what she called Liz's Picks. We're focusing on two composers today, James Horner and Hans Zimmer, in this hour of classical music, starting with the great James Horner. The score from the movie Glory is one that stuck with me from the very first time I heard it. He worked very closely with the Boys Choir of Harlem to create this haunting and reverent sound that he was looking for. The entire score is built from a continuous variation of just three musical ideas: a military call, a soldier's conscience, and the regiment's trials. You're going to hear all three of those themes in these selected pieces from Glory.

0: Music from the 1989 film Glory, which depicts the true story of the 54th Massachusetts Volunteer Infantry, which was one of the first all-black regiments in the Union Army during the American Civil War. The score was famously snubbed at the Oscars after it won the Grammy and it was nominated for the Golden Globe. But the composer James Horner was actually nominated that year in the category of Best Score, just for a different film called Field of Dreams. The film itself won Denzel Washington his first ever Oscar that year for Best Supporting Actor. The studio orchestra and the Boys Choir of Harlem performing those pieces from the Glory score by James Horner. Music by Hans Zimmer coming up in just a minute.
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Dune is a spectacular score that was created by Hans Zimmer. It features no traditional orchestra, but instead relies on custom instruments built from PVC pipes. He also worked with a vocalist to develop unique wordless vocal chants in Wales, designed to sound ancient and alien, rather than being tied to a known language. This is a very famous part of the score. It's music that illustrates Paul's dream in the film.

The Odessa Opera Orchestra and Choir with the Disruptive Collective. That was a live performance of Paul's Dream from the Dune score by Hans Zimmer. There is one last film in the trilogy, Dune Messiah, which will be out December 18th of this year. And Hans Zimmer has said that he's going to be shifting away from these romantic sweeping elements that he had in previous films and having a much darker, more psychological and introspective soundscape, more like what we just heard. But to show his versatility, Hans Zimmer's versatility, let's move to a very different feel. This is a suite from a film that he scored called The Holiday, where he moved away from his usual bombastic action scores to craft a really playful, intimate, and warm soundtrack to match this transatlantic love story.

EORF Radio Vienna Symphony Orchestra with a suite from Hans Zimmer film score for the film The Holiday. We have one last score from this composer. It's one that I think a lot of people will recognize. It's a time where he actually worked in a partnership to create a score for the Pirates of the Caribbean franchise. The reason for this was the original composer that was contracted for the films stepped back because of creative differences. So Hans Zimmer was asked to fill in, but he was contractually obligated to compose for a different film at the time. So he went to his colleague Klaus Badelt and said, "Can you compose some music for this film?" However, Zimmer returned to the score and produced the music for the franchise's sequels, Dead Man's Chest, At the World's End, and On Stranger Tides. Here are a few pieces from the score, including One More Day and Jack Sparrow.

0: Cellist Kian Sultani performing two pieces from the Hans Zimmer score Pirates of the Caribbean. Two pieces called One Day and Jack Sparrow. A very familiar piece will end the hour.
1: 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All the personalities, all the hosts. One of the things I really enjoy about them is when they tell us something about either the recording or the piece. Although I like to think of myself as knowing something about music, they're almost always telling me things I don't know. I'm Gary, and I live in Davis, and I am proud to support local public media in our community.
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0: Public Radio. Let's end the hour with one of the most famous melodies and a reason why John Williams is so well known. It's for those melodies that you just can't get out of your head no matter how much you try. Like this one.

0: That was the Raiders of the Lost Ark March from composer John Williams, performed by the Los Angeles Philharmonic Orchestra. I'm Liz Lyon in for Lynn Warfel, and thanks for joining me for this hour of Saturday Cinema and letting me play some of my favorite film composers.
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Peter Tchaikovsky had 6 really incredible symphonies in his catalog, alongside several orchestral suites that got plenty of play. But there's no denying that one of his biggest achievements was in the world of ballet. He wrote 3 scores for the ballet during his life. His first, the most famous, Swan Lake. His ever-loved and final ballet was The Nutcracker. And in between those 2 famous ones, another called Sleeping Beauty. Later this hour, you and I are going to revisit Sleeping Beauty and lots more.

Despite being written amid the catastrophic final months of World War II, this first piece from Richard Strauss is remarkably serene and a little bit joyful.

performed by the Carnegie Mellon Wind Ensemble, Richard Strauss's Happy Workshop, the third movement. I'm Liz Lyon in for Lynn Warfel. I'm happy to be with you today. Coming up on this hour, dancing and a little bit of movies, starting off with a snippet from a film score, Nicola Povani's score for the film Life is Beautiful. It won an Academy Award for Best Original Dramatic Score, beating out heavyweights like John Williams' Saving Private Ryan and Hans Zimmer, The Thin Red Line. But the spirit of the score is universal, and one that we all need to hear from time to time. A poetic metaphor for the power of love and imagination, despite tragedy.

A snippet from the film score Life is Beautiful from Nicola Piovani. It's a heartbreaking film taking place during the Holocaust of World War II, but it shows that love and imagination can lift you, even in the darkest of times. That piece, performed by the Brussels Philharmonic, featuring violinist Renaud Capucin. Peter Tchaikovsky really was a master of melody. He had the ability to carry so much beauty and emotion in his pieces while also painting a very specific visual. His score for the ballet Sleeping Beauty was one that he was really excited to do. He loved the story so much, he finished the score in roughly 40 days. This is the Grand Pas de Deux from the ballet.

0: Peter Tchaikovsky's Sleeping Beauty, Grand Pas de Deux from the ballet, performed by the National Philharmonic Orchestra. A grand flute concerto coming up in just a minute.
1: 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I'm Steve Seal. That's next time on APM's SymphonyCast.
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0: This is the final completed concert work composed by Jerome Maras before his death in the 80s. Although he was known for his famous film score, The Big Country, he always considered himself a classical concert composer first and foremost. Here is his flute concerto featuring Alexis Still on the flute.

0: The New Zealand Symphony Orchestra featuring Alexa Still on the flute performing Jerome Maras Flute Concerto. We'll do some dancing in just a minute.
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0: Franz Schubert wrote 12 waltzes meant to be an intimate snapshot of Viennese social dance culture about a year before he passed away. Here they are, played in full, performed by Vasily Primakov.

0: Vasily Primakov with Franz Schubert's 12 Waltzes. I'm Liz Lyon in for Lynn Werfel. Thanks for joining me for this hour of classical music.
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Have you seen pictures of the black holes? It's a really incredible achievement that's been many, many years in the making, maybe all the way back to the days of Mozart. People were indeed gazing up and studying the stars when he wrote this symphony back in August of 1788, so much so that when they heard how massive it was compared to our solar system's most massive planet. I'll let you hear just how massive the final Mozart symphony is later this hour. Jupiter Symphony on the way.

Agustin Berrios weaves in melodic material from two highly popular traditional Paraguayan songs in that piece called Cazapa. Bringing them to us was guitarist Berta Rojas. I'm Liz Lyon in for Lynn Warfel. I'm happy to be with you today. Coming up this hour, a few shorter pieces will start us off before we get to that bigger symphony from Mozart. Like some of his predecessors, Zosef Zorgin wrote his Opus 116th to circle systematically through all 24 major and minor keys. This is number 23 in B major.

Although people dread playing in the key of B major due to its five sharps, Friedrich Chopin famously described it as the easiest and most natural scale to play on the piano because of the natural hand placement. Ivan Illich just played the key in the recording of Little Prelude No. 23 from Joseph Zorgin. Here's another piece with a little name, Little Waltz from Teresa Carreño.

0: Teresa Carreño wrote this melody in her home to give her daughter something to dance to and kept it private for about 14 years before she finally played it publicly. Violinist Esther Abrami arranged that and performed it for us with the Vienna Radio Symphony Orchestra. Coming up in just a minute, we'll hear Jupiter.
1: I'm Stephen Pythman. 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

0: The 41st and final symphony of Wolfgang Amadeus Mozart, the one nicknamed Jupiter. Mozart actually never knew the nickname of his symphony. It was coined after he died, but it did fit. The work's grandness mirrors the characteristics of its namesake, the Roman sky god Jupiter, performed in that recording by Orchestra Mozart. In just a minute, we'll end the hour with a little bit of Debussy.
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2: Many of the best-known composers from the Baroque era in history were from Germany, France, England, Italy, and Spain. 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It's on Sunday Baroque this week.
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0: We're going to end the hour with a piece from Debussy called Images for Orchestra. This is the second and most famous movement, Iberia, performed by the Dallas Symphony Orchestra, and it evokes Spanish sights and smells, even though Debussy had never spent any significant time in Spain at that point. The Spanish composer Manuel de Falla marveled at how accurately Debussy captured the true spirit of Spain just purely through art and imagination. At the beginning of the movement, Debussy immediately plunges us into a bustling street scene.

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Mozart and many others wrote minuets. For folks like Astor Piazzolla, he wrote tangos. And other composers, including Maurice Ravel, well, they welcomed the waltz. Ravel would write several waltz-infused compositions over the course of his life, but the most famous one is this one. It's pretty straightforward. He called it, simply enough, La Valse. At the end of the hour, I'm going to take you onto the dance floor, and we'll do a little waltzing. Ravel's La Valse is coming up alongside some stormy weather. Hope you stick with me. Starting the hour with a final movement from Charles Gounod's Petite Suite, here's the St. Paul Chamber Orchestra.

The final movement from Charles Gounod's Petite Symphony. I'm Liz Lyon in for Lynn Warfel. I'm happy to be with you this afternoon. Coming up, we will take to the dance floor, but first, buckle down as Chanticleer brings you some stormy weather.

Written by Harold Arlen in the 30s, Stormy Weather became a smash hit and was recorded by the likes of Ethel Waters, Duke Ellington, and Billie Holiday. That recording was from Chanticleer. Friedrich Chopin wrote 24 piano preludes. Here is the longest, lasting 5 to 7 minutes. This prelude also has a nickname called Raindrop. The nickname didn't come from Chopin himself, but a pianist who thought that the constant repeating A-flat note in the piece creates a sound a little like dripping rain.

0: Roulade Pantinen on the piano with Frédéric Chopin's Prelude No. 15, nicknamed Raindrop. In just a minute, we'll get an oboe concerto.
1: 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I'm Steve Seal. That's next time on APM's SymphonyCast.
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0: Peter Shekely is an accomplished composer, musicologist, performer, and radio host, but he's best known for publishing musical works under the pseudonym P.D.Q. Bach, the fictional last and least son of J.S. Bach. However, he did publish under his own name as well, like this piece. It's an oboe concerto performed by the Moscow Philharmonic Orchestra.

0: performed by the Moscow Philharmonic Orchestra, featuring Pamela Pecha on the oboe, Peter Schickele's Oboe Concerto. Let's dance in just a minute.
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0: Well, it's time to hit the dance floor with one of classical's most famous dance-inspired compositions. Maurice Ravel called it, simply enough, La Valse.

0: Do you remember that Tina Turner song, Proud Mary? She would always say at the beginning, it's going to start off easy and it's going to end rough. Well, you could say the exact same thing about this Maurice Ravel piece that we just heard. A very calm opening and a very wild conclusion to this work he called La Valse. Performed in that recording by the Czech Slovak Radio Symphony Orchestra. I'm Liz Lyon in for Lynn Warfel. Thank you for spending this hour with me listening to some great classical music.
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4: Biographies can be a bit complicated. Take, for instance, the composer of this music. He was born in Kiev, the capital of Ukraine, which was then a part of the sprawling Russian Empire. The years of his life include the first four decades or so of the old Soviet Union. So he's considered Russian and or Soviet, and was by heritage German and Polish, with a name that sounds French. Reinhold Glier's best-known works include this harp concerto, composed in 1938, well into the rule of Joseph Stalin. I'm Mindy Ratner. Harpist Rachel Masters joins the City of London Sinfonia this hour. He was the undisputed king of British light music, a gent named Eric Coates. And from a work called The Jester at the Wedding, this is Dance of the Orange Blossoms.

Dance of the Orange Blossoms by Eric Coates, Malcolm Nabarro, and the East of England Orchestra. I'm Mindy Rattner. It's great to have your company for classical music on this Saturday, the last one in July. Music by Reinhold Glier on the way in just a very few minutes. And one of the best-known tone poems by Richard Strauss, James DePriest, and the Oregon Symphony Orchestra made a recording of Strauss's Don Juan, and it comes your way later in the hour. For the moment, we are going to focus on rhythm with music by a pair of American composers. We have some Gershwin coming up in just a few minutes, but there's this that Scott Joplin called Elite Syncopation.

pianist William Albright with Scott Joplin's Elite Syncopations. Well, it's not hard to imagine George Gershwin sitting down at the piano a time or two, or maybe 2,000, to play one of his best-known tunes. Stanley Silverman made an arrangement for strings.

0: You could just call that Short and Sweet. Fascinating Rhythm by George Gershwin, arranged for strings by Stanley Silverman, and recorded by the Lark Quartet.
1: I'm Stephen Parthman. 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
1: He was born the same year as Maurice Ravel. It's 1875. He was Russian composer Reinhold Glier. And in 1938, he wrote this harp concerto.

0: the Harp Concerto, music from 1938 by Reinhold Gleier. Rachel Masters was the soloist. Richard Hickox conducted the City of London Sinfonia. So I was a little bit curious about Rachel Masters, and so I looked her up and discovered that although she played harp for 40 years and was very prominent in her field, about 10 years ago, she took up pottery, and that has become her new passion.
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2: One of the many things I enjoy about summer is the way it sounds. I love hearing all the birds and crickets and other wildlife chiming in on a steamy summer day or night. Composers enjoyed nature too. Antonio Vivaldi composed a concerto nicknamed after conch shells, and Georg Philipp Telemann wrote a symphony imitating the sound of crickets. You'll hear them both on Sunday Baroque this weekend.

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high school kids can be pretty impressionable. And speaking for myself, I most certainly was. It was when I was in high school that I first heard music by Gustav Mahler. The very first piece was this one, the Symphony No. 1, called Titan. It just about blew me away. I'm Mindy Rattner. We'll hear a movement from Gustav Mahler's first symphony as we celebrate his birthday and others on Your Classical Discoveries. Russian composer Anton Arensky was born July 12th, 1861, best known for his piano music. From his suite No. 1 for two pianos, this is the waltz.

The Waltz from the Suite No. 1 by Anton Arensky, Aglika Ginova, and Lyuben Dimitrov played it for us. It's always nice to have company for classical music. I'm Mindy Rantner. I'm glad I have yours on a Saturday. And this being the last Saturday of the month, we are looking back at July birthdays of composers, among them this hour, Gustav Mahler, Leos Janacek, and John Field. American composer Stephen Foster was born on the 4th of July in 1826 in Pittsburgh. This is one of his best-known, best-loved songs.

violinist Lila Josefowitz, pianist John Novacek, with Jeannie with the Light Brown Hair. Music by American composer Stephen Foster, who was actually born on an auspicious date in American history, the 4th of July, 1826, the date of death of two U.S. presidents, John Adams and Thomas Jefferson, and the 50th anniversary of the adoption of the Declaration of Independence. Gustav Mahler was born in Bohemia, July 7th, 1860. He spent many years living in Vienna and traveling the world as conductor, but he's best known, best loved, for the music that he composed. This is the second movement from his Symphony No. 1.

0: It starts out sounding so earthy, and by the end, it's soaring in the air. The second movement from the Symphony No. 1 by Gustav Mahler, called Titan, Maren Alsop conducting the Baltimore Symphony.
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We are celebrating birthdays of composers this hour on Your Classical Discoveries. Lajos Janacek was born on the 3rd of July in 1854. He was Moravian, and the folk music of his region really informed his composing style a great deal. Jiří Bělohlávek and the Czech Philharmonic made this recording of one of his best-known works, the Sinfonietta.

0: The glorious Sinfonietta by Lajos Janáček. Jiří Belohlávek conducted the Czech Philharmonic.
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3: Many of the best-known composers from the Baroque era in history were from Germany, France, England, Italy, and Spain. 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It's on Sunday Baroque this week.
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0: Irishman John Field, the inventor of the nocturne, born in Dublin, July 26, 1782. This is from one of his piano concertos.

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There's something about the sound of a wind band playing a certain kind of music that makes it sound so majestic. Hardly a better example than this. It's a movement from Lincolnshire Posy by Percy Aldridge Granger. Born in July 1882 in Australia, I'm Mindy Ratner. We are celebrating birthdays of composers, July birthdays, that is, on Your Classical Discoveries. I hope you'll stick around. Englishman George Butterworth, born July 12th, 1885 in London. This is his English Idol number 1.

The English Idol No. 1 by George Butterworth. Mark Elder conducted the Halle Orchestra. I'm Mindy Ratner. It's great to have your company for classical music on this 25th of July, the final Saturday of the month, and we're kind of looking over our shoulder a little bit as we celebrate belatedly the July birthdays of several composers. Well, one of them is coming up in just a couple of days. Mauro Giuliani. We'll get to his music and also works by Ottorino Respighi and Percy Grainger, all born in July. The 4th of July, 1694. French composer Louis-Claude Daquin was born in Paris. This is his Noël No. 8.

Michala Petri front and center with Martin Neary and the National Philharmonic. That was the Noël No. 8 by Louis-Claude Daquin. Another composer with a July birthday is Mauro Giuliani, born in Biscaglia, Italy, July 27th, 1781. You could easily describe him as one of the early adopters of that most Spanish of instruments, the guitar, and he really became a virtuoso on the instrument. He wrote these variations on a theme by Handel. The recording is by guitarist Celedonio Romero.

0: You know, it's a tune that's really taken on a life of its own. The variations on a theme by Handel by Mauro Giuliani, that theme was the Harmonious Blacksmith, which itself comes from a suite that Handel composed for harpsichord in 1720. Mauro Giuliani, wonderful Italian composer and guitarist, writing for the instrument he loved best. And we heard a recording by guitarist Celedonio Romero. More birthday celebrations on your classical discoveries on the way.
1: 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I'm Steve Seal. That's next time on APM's SymphonyCast.
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0: Italian composer Ottorino Respighi was born July 9th, 1879 in Bologna, died in his most beloved city, Rome. And one of his tributes to the Italian capital is Pines of Rome.

0: No one could write a love letter to a place quite like Ottorino Respighi, whose birthday we're celebrating on Your Classical Discoveries. He wrote Pines of Rome in 1924. It had its premiere in December of that year. We heard a recording by Lauren Mazel and the Pittsburgh Symphony Orchestra.
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0: We celebrate Percy Aldridge Granger, born in the city of Brighton in the state of Victoria, Australia, July 8th, 1882. This is Lincolnshire Posy.

0: Dennis Wick and the London Wind Orchestra with Lincolnshire Posy by Percy Grainger, the Australian-born composer who made America his home.
1: 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And then at 5 o'clock is From the Top and an evening of excellence in jazz with Avery Jeffrey from 6 to midnight. 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
2: I'm Stephen Pythman. Welcome to

Much has been written about the American spirit and its relationship to our amazing natural landscape and the urban landscape of our major cities. American composers, too, have been drawn to the geographical and regional characteristics that have shaped this country, conveying in music the visual and emotional impact of that experience. In the next hour, we'll journey with them from the lower Mississippi to New England, from New York City to Alaska, from the deserts of the Southwest to California's Sierra Nevada mountains. Southern poet William Alexander Percy put it well. "When you speak of the river," he wrote, "you mean always the same one, the great river, the shifting, unappeasable god of the country, feared and loved, the Mississippi." The largest on the continent, the river begins in Minnesota, then flows 2,300 miles before it empties into the Gulf of Mexico. Virgil Thompson's The River, originally written as the score for a 1937 documentary film, depicts the Mississippi's lower half, flowing past miles of farmland, as well as the bustling cities of St. Louis, Memphis, and New Orleans.

Neville Mariner led the Los Angeles Chamber Orchestra in the finale of The River by Virgil Thomson from 1937. Aaron Copland called The River a lesson in how to treat Americana and took that lesson to heart in his own American scores, including Appalachian Spring, written for a 1944 ballet by modern dance pioneer Martha Graham. The Appalachian Mountains run south from Canada all the way to central Alabama, and the pronunciation varies along the way. Appalachian or Appalachian in the north, and Appalachian or Appalachian in the south. No matter how you say it, Copland does it proud.

The Minneapolis Symphony, conducted by Antal Doraty, and excerpts from Appalachian Spring by Aaron Copland from 1944. In the northeastern corner of the country, it's the blazing fall colors of the hills and countryside that have embedded themselves in the national consciousness. In New England Autumn, composer Peggy Stewart Coolidge evokes both the rural countryside and the famously tough Yankee spirit of the region.

And he felt something more in it, too, something that seemed connected to the spirit of the United States in the 1920s, and that connected him as well. "My people are Americans," Gershwin wrote. "My time is today." His piano concerto in F, written in 1925, was originally titled The New York Concerto, and the driving pulse of that city is unmistakable.

The Westphalian Symphony Orchestra, conducted by Siegfried Landau, in an excerpt from New England Autumn by Peggy Stewart Coolidge from 1980. It's a far cry from the landscape of New York City, which writer Dorothy Parker once observed is always hopeful, believing that something good is about to come off and it must hurry to meet it. George Gershwin certainly believed that. He was born in Brooklyn and brought up on Grand Street in Manhattan. He spent most of his adult life in the city as well. But it was not just his geographical home, it was his artistic home, his creative center.

0: pianist Anne-Marie McDermott with the Dallas Symphony Orchestra, conducted by Justin Brown, in the final movement of George Gershwin's Piano Concerto in F, which he'd originally titled the New York Concerto. In a moment, a prairie morning, sunrise at the Grand Canyon, the ice fields of Alaska, and a celebration of the Sierra Nevada Mountains. I'm Stephen Pythman. 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
0: I'm Stephen Pythman, and this is Connections, today exploring the American landscape in music. In her book, A Year in the National Parks, Stephanie Payne writes, "There will never be a photograph of the Grand Canyon that can describe adequately its depth, breadth, and true beauty." That said, composer Ferdi Grofé did manage to capture a memorable impression of 24 hours in and around the canyon, beginning with sunrise.

Arthur Fiedler led the Boston Pops Orchestra in Sunrise, the opening of the Grand Canyon Suite by Ferdi Groffé from 1931. Northeast of the canyon lie the Great Plains, an area stretching from North Dakota to New Mexico. Once much of the land was covered by millions of acres of tall prairie grass. Today, less than 4% remains, mostly in protected reserves in the Kansas Hills. We do not think of the great open plains, the beautiful rolling hills and winding streams with tangled growth as wild, said Ogallala Lakota Chief Luther Standing Bear. Earth was beautiful, and we were surrounded with the blessings of the great mystery. Eli Siegmeister captures some of that feeling in his piece, Prairie Morning, depicting the early hours on the plains under the rising sun.

Maurice Abravanel led the Utah Symphony Orchestra in Prairie Morning from Elie Siegmeister's Western Suite, which premiered in 1945. Siegmeister is pretty much forgotten today, as is another American composer, Cecil Burley. Born in Wyoming, New York, that is, he made his way west and was impressed by what he saw, and in 1913, when he was 28, wrote a suite for violin and piano called Rocky Mountain Sketches, which was orchestrated in 1921. Earlier, we heard Ferdi Groffé's Sunrise at the Grand Canyon. Here is Burley's Rocky Mountain Sunset.

The Lansdowne Symphony Orchestra, conducted by Ruben Blundell, performed At Sunset from Rocky Mountain Sketches by Cecil Burley from 1921. Like the other music we've heard, it is impressionistic in the way it works to express the feeling of how a particular landscape affects the viewer. It's a tricky proposition for a composer since it has to work as pure music as well. That is precisely the challenge described by composer John Luther Adams, who, since the 1990s, has created musical counterparts to the geography of his home state of Alaska. "I wanted to hear the unheard," he explains, "to somehow transpose the music that is just beyond the reach of our ears into audible vibrations. And I knew that I couldn't fake this. It had to have the ring of truth." Written in 1998, In the White Silence portrays the vast, remote, snow and ice-covered mountains he knows so well. It's an entirely different feeling from the music we've heard so far. For Adams, silence is not the absence of sound, but what he calls the presence of stillness.

The Oberlin Contemporary Music Ensemble, conducted by Tim Weiss, in an excerpt from In the White Silence by John Luther Adams, a 75-minute work that aims, in his words, to resonate with the fullness of empty space in the treeless, frozen expanses of the Alaskan wilderness. Concerned about global warming and encroaching civilization, he now calls his 1998 piece almost an elegy of a place that has disappeared. Mountains, like those in Alaska, have shaped much of American history and our mental image of the country. The Sierra Nevada Mountains in California extend 400 miles and include the Lake Tahoe area, Yosemite Valley, and Mount Whitney. The beauty and history of the range are celebrated in Joseph Curiali's Call of the Mountain.

Call of the Mountain, from Gates of Gold by Joseph Curiali from 1994. The Royal Philharmonic Orchestra was conducted by the composer. The amazing American landscape has inspired not only music, but paintings, poems, and novels. "The land belongs to the future. That's the way it seems to me," wrote Willa Cather, author of O Pioneers, The Song of the Lark, and My Antonia. "We come and go, but the land is always here, and the people who love it and understand it are the people who own it. For a little while."

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